0: perfection.
1: This is This Date in Reds Baseball with team historian Greg Rhodes.
2: September 26, 1961. Were you at Fountain Square in downtown Cincinnati on this evening? Or were you at home listening to the radio as the Ragamuffin Reds, the surprising pennant winners of 1961, clinched the pennant on this date? Earlier that afternoon, the Reds had clinched a tie for the pennant with a victory over Chicago at Wrigley Field. Then the Reds flew back to Cincinnati for a rally at Fountain Square and waited on the score of the Dodgers game in Pittsburgh. And when the score was announced and the Dodgers had lost, the Reds had clinched the pennant, the celebration truly began. What a glorious night for Reds fans who hadn't celebrated a pennant win since 1939. On this September 26, 1961, this date in Reds baseball.
1: This date in Reds baseball is brought to you by the Cincinnati Reds Hall of Fame and Museum, presented by Dinsmore. Celebrating greatness, preserving history, providing inspiration.

0: in a ball game somewhere, and he says he might want to join us from Cleveland. I don't know what we're getting into tonight, Linnell. We got a thing called Club G6. I know there's Club Linnell, but we got Club G6 where we are recognizing the best G6 schools across the country, too. So the party's going to be on.
1: Club G6?
0: Mm-hmm.
1: Fly like a G6.
0: Mm-hmm.
1: There we go.
0: Mm-hmm. Yeah.
1: Whatever happens tonight, whatever happens the rest of the way, Oregon's not making the CFP. Their defense sucks. But this is, and I understand this is like the best offensive group they've went up against, and they folded again. This has been every week this year outside of their bye week last week, where their defense, which is the reason why we even talk about them as a natty contender.
0: Whose defense do you like? You crushed every defense the last 10 minutes.
1: Texas. Texas, to me, probably is the best defense in the country. Shout out to Colin Simmons, baby.
0: That's fair.
1: But no, look, this is the difference between what frustrates me sometimes about the college game compared to the NFL game. There's so many points. Can we get defense played, guys? It bothers me. And I know some people out there will say I'm a sicko. But like, man, sometimes the scoring is too much.
0: You're the best.
1: Josh Graham going to keep you posted up until 3 a.m. Eastern time. I'm back with you tomorrow night recapping everything that happened in the National Football League. Keep the conversation rolling at NELL_BTP.
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17: 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There it goes. A three-run go-ahead blast for Eugenio Suarez.
18: 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Up throwing Anthony. Throw to the plate, not in time. And the Reds walk it off at 11. 6-5.
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0: This decade, there have been 127 episodes of SNL this decade. Only two have been hosted by athletes. That would be J.J. Watt, right before the pandemic started, February of 2020. And it would be Travis Kelce in February of 2023, interestingly enough, before he started dating Taylor Swift. So, Jalen Brunson, this one's for us, hosting Saturday Night Live right now. Perhaps we could talk about who might be next in line among athletes to host the show in a bit. But prior to getting to that topic, the team that is separated is the best in the Big Ten and maybe the best in the country. It's next on Westwood One Sports Night.
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11: September 26, 1961. Were you at Fountain Square in downtown Cincinnati on this evening? Or were you at home listening to the radio as the Ragamuffin Reds, the surprising pennant winners of 1961, clinched the pennant on this date? Earlier that afternoon, the Reds had clinched a tie for the pennant with a victory over Chicago at Wrigley Field. Then the Reds flew back to Cincinnati for a rally at Fountain Square and waited on the score of the Dodgers game in Pittsburgh. And when the score was announced and the Dodgers had lost, the Reds had clinched the pennant, the celebration truly began. What a glorious night for Reds fans who hadn't celebrated a pennant win since 1939. on this September 26, 1961, this date in Reds baseball.
10: This date in Reds baseball is brought to you by the Cincinnati Reds Hall of Fame and Museum, presented by Dinsmore. 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

0: Gabriella. I got the lyrics in front of me now. Hands off Gabriella, Gabriella. Back off of my fella, Gabriella. Girls going back and forth. The claws are coming out. That happens at Club G6 sometimes.
1: Like
0: when a team loses a really tough one. Coaches wise.
2: It's intense.
0: Can, yeah, for sure. 310-840-4910. Let's go to Racine. He's in Oregon. Racine, what do you have on Oregon USC tonight?
3: Hey, as Stone Cold said, we opened up a can of whoop 'em. Mm-hmm. That was awesome. And the fact that they were able to get away with doing that to Dante is a crime.
0: Oh, we need to talk about that.
3: I'm so glad that we won.
0: Yeah, you should be. That's a big win for Oregon. Thank you for the call, Racine. It's good to hear from you. And we'll use that as a segue because Oregon won the game. And if you're a Duck fan, you should be very happy about that. But believe it or not, the story from this game was USC. And it's not a good story. And the vibes are not good for the head man in that program. We'll tell you why next on Westwood One Sports Night.
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18: 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There it goes. A three-run go-ahead blast for Eugenio Suarez.
19: 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Up throwing Anthony. Throw to the plate, not in time. And the Reds walk it off at 11, 6-5.
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4: The news this September 27th back in 1951 involved the Reds front office. The longtime general manager and president of the Reds, Warren Giles, was named president of the National League on this date. Giles set up shop in the Carew Tower in downtown Cincinnati, where the National League office was located for several years. And to replace Giles, Reds owner Pal Crosley picked his traveling secretary, Gabe Paul. Paul served as the Reds' general manager for the next 9 years and helped bring the first African-American players to the Reds, including Frank Robinson and Veda Pinson. And Paul's scouts signed Pete Rose and Tony Perez and several other stars of the 60s and 70s. Front office headlines from this September 27th, 1951, this date in Reds baseball.
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0: I got the lyrics in front of me now. Hands off Gabriella, Gabriella. Back off of my fella, Gabriella. Girls going back and forth. The claws are coming out. That happens at Club G6 sometimes. Like when a team loses a really tough one. Coaches wise.
1: It's intense.
0: Can, yeah, for sure. 310-840-4910. Let's go to Racine. He's in Oregon. Racine, what do you have on Oregon, USC tonight?
2: Hey, as Stone Cold said, we opened up a can of whoop-em. Mm-hmm. That was awesome. And the fact that they were able to get away with doing that to Dante is a crime.
0: Oh, we need to talk about that.
2: I'm so glad that we won.
0: Yeah, you should be. That's a big win for Oregon. Thank you for the call, Racine. It's good to hear from you. And we'll use that as a segue because Oregon won the game. And if you're a Duck fan, you should be very happy about that. But believe it or not, the story from this game was USC. And it's not a good story. And the vibes are not good for the head man in that program. We'll tell you why next on Westwood One Sports Night.
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1: 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And Paul Scout signed Pete Rose and Tony Perez and several other stars of the 60s and 70s. 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

0: know who Randy Jackson was.
1: Stop it.
0: Because Laura said, it's going to be a no for me, dog. And he laughed. Oh. Like, do you even know what that's referencing? It's like, no. It's Randy Jackson with his fingers together saying, it's going to be a no for me, dog. Early American Idol.
1: Such good times.
2: This is what we go through, Alex.
0: Paulo Abdul.
2: This is what it is.
0: Simon Cowell.
1: Sorry, Will.
0: Clay Aiken was Rob when Ruben Studdard won last episode singing Ride With Me by Nelly. Clay Aiken. I don't know what Clay's up to now. He's a Raleigh native. But he did have a very creepy song called Invisible.
1: What's your favorite dinosaur?
0: Velociraptor.
1: Yes, sir.
0: Will you become best friends?
1: Did.
0: I want you to call me Nighthawk. Call me Dragon. Me and Johnny Hopkins and Sloan Kettering. It's been Westwood One Sports Night.
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20: Swung on, crushed high. Deep left field, there it goes. A three-run go-ahead blast for A. Eugenio Suarez.
21: They're waving around Friedel. Up throwing Anthony. Throw to the plate, not in time. And the Reds walk it off at 11, 6-5.
22: 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Hear all the action.

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0: a division. And that is going to be something they can't live with. Coming up next, though, kickoff hour number two, where the NFL's greatest franchises has a huge problem that needs to be figured out today. And I'll tell you who that is next.
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12: 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There it goes. A three-run go-ahead blast for A. Eugenio Suarez.
13: They're waving around Friedel. Up throwing Anthony. Throw to the plate, not in time. And the Reds walk it off at 11, 6-5.
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3: This is This Date in Reds Baseball with team historian Greg Rhodes.
4: The news this September 27th back in 1951 involved the Reds front office. The longtime general manager and president of the Reds, Warren Giles, was named president of the National League on this date. Giles set up shop in the Carew Tower in downtown Cincinnati, where the National League office was located for several years. And to replace Giles, Reds owner Pal Crosley picked his traveling secretary, Gabe Paul. Paul served as the Reds general manager for the next 9 years and helped bring the first African-American players to the Reds, including Frank Robinson and Veda Pinson. And Paul's scout signed Pete Rose and Tony Perez and several other stars of the 60s and 70s. Front office headlines from this September 27th, 1951, this date in Reds baseball.
3: This date in Reds baseball is brought to you by the Cincinnati Reds Hall of Fame and Museum, presented by Dinsmore. 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
6: 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There it goes. A three-run go-ahead blast for A. Eugenio Suarez.
7: 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Up throwing Anthony. Throw to the plate, not in time. And the Reds walk it off at 11, 6-5.
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11: We still got to talk about some absolute bangers in primetime tonight and tomorrow. Rams, Broncos tonight, Eagles, Bears tomorrow. We'll get into those games a little bit later. Plus a division rivalry heating up in week three as the Bengals visit the Steelers. All of those games on the way, and we'll pick every single game before the end of the show alongside 8-year NFL vet Clay Harbor. I'm Chris Mack, Kate Constable off this weekend here on BetMGM Game Day on Westwood One Sports. You're always welcome. You're always invited to be a part of the show by calling or simply texting your thoughts on anything we're talking about, including the upcoming Ravens-Cowboys game in Brazil, which we'll get to in just a second. 310

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9: Taking you right up until 11 Eastern here on BetMGM Game Day alongside 8-year NFL vet Clay Harbor. I'm Chris Mack. Kate Constable has the weekend off. In just a few minutes, we will pick each and every game that remains on the week 3 slate against the spread, tell you who we like and why we like them this week. As we've rolled through most of the schedule to this point, there is still one massive primetime matchup coming tomorrow to talk about. We'll get to Eagles Bears in just a second. Don't forget, though, you can be a part of the show wherever you're listening, whether you're on one of those hundreds of Westwood One affiliates across North America, inside the Westwood One Sports app. Smart to download it now and be ready for all the play-by-play. 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Clay, we've talked about all the quarterback injuries that happened last week. Jackson Dart, Jaden Daniels, and of course, Caleb Williams. Sounds like it's going to be about a 3 to 4 week absence for Caleb. Tyson Bagent has cleared concussion protocol, but didn't get a ton of work this week. So the thought is it's probably Case Keenum tomorrow night at home for the Bears against the Philadelphia Eagles, who

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9: What's up, everybody? Happy and merry Week 3 NFL Sunday to you and yours. To some of us, it's also final day of the Major League Baseball regular season, like Femi, who's sweating out Arizona Diamondbacks to make the playoffs as the Philadelphia Phillies continue their collapse at the end of the year. 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Coming up over the course of the next 2 hours, as we take you up to 1 p.m. Eastern, kickoff of the early slate of games. It moved. Our thoughts on every single game on the board. All the actives and inactives as they come in for the 1 p.m. Eastern slate. Thy Royal Prop King will take a trip to Femi's Island. Best Bets will close the show. I would love to talk about Survivor, but we did not survive last week. Maybe we can have a Survivor conversation for those fortunate enough to still be drawing breath today. Unlike us, after 2 weeks, D.E.D., dead. My friend Femi Abebefe with me on a Sunday morning. Hello, Femi. How are you? Week 3 NFL Sunday?
10: Oh, I'm doing great, man. I was telling you right before we got on the air, I've been betting all morning. It is a very busy morning over here at the Abebefe household. NFL stuff going on. Obviously, we have to react to what we saw yesterday in college football. Major League Baseball, game 162. I didn't know your neck of the woods. We got some nor'easters happening.
9: Yeah.
10: Philadelphia, we got rain all day. We'll see if that game gets played. Very massive game for the NL wildcard race. It's got an AL West mid-off that we have to decide. And then also the WNBA playoffs tip-off as well, for those who are interested in that. But a lot going on this Sunday afternoon and evening. So happy to be here, man.
9: We will get to everything from Week 3 in the NFL

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10: All right, hour number two, week three, NFL Sunday, 60 minutes away from kickoff. How great is that? Kostos, Abebefe, and you. Best bets will close the show. Prop King coming up. We'll take a trip to Femi's Island, a little underdog money line parlay. But until then, Femi, we will keep rolling through the games today. We will get to what's going on in Rio de Janeiro momentarily with the Ravens and the Cowboys. A lot happening there. But we continue our week three sojourn in Tampa as we move to the late afternoon slate on the East Coast, 4 o'clock, with the 2-0 Vikings at the 0-2 Tampa Bay Buccaneers, a desperate Bucs team. Kyler Murray back in the lineup for Minnesota. What can you tell us, Femi, about the Vikings and the Bucs?
11: Yeah, what I can tell you that this is one of the more interesting betting markets of the week here, as the Minnesota Vikings right now are 1-point favorites. The total's at 42.5, and I think a lot of casual football fans that just watch the sport, maybe not in the weeds with the betting stuff as much as we are, they might think to themselves, well, hey, Minnesota's 2-0, Tampa's 0-2. Why is this Vikings laying one when Minnesota's welcoming their quarterback back in Kyler Murray? Like, it's almost reminiscent to yesterday, college football fans, the Ole Miss Florida point spread that was always so interesting. Florida was laying 3.5 to end up winning big. I'm not saying that Tampa's going to win big or anything like that's happening, but just a fascinating betting market here. I think Minnesota should be a small road favorite, like 2, maybe 2.5. One, it starts to get a little interesting to me betting Minnesota, but I just want to see what Kyler Murray is going to look like, because to be frank, we haven't really seen what Kyler Murray looks like in this Vikings offense. It was only six plays.
10: And they were bad. Those plays. And I bet the Vikings to win the division. I bet them in week one. I bet them last week. It was Carson Wentz. I understand that. Kyler was not good in week one prior to getting knocked out by the Green Bay Packers.
11: Yeah, first pass was an interception. You know, I know his hand was hitting all that stuff, but it was an interception. And then Carson Wentz comes in. The offense looked bad. And then the Green Bay Packers implode like they do. And Minnesota wins going away. But Tampa, desperate at home. The betting market loves these 0-2 teams at home. That's why Miami has been getting bet. That's why we see some other 0-2 teams that have been getting bet, like Indianapolis. I'm going to pass the game, but I can't wait to watch it, because I think it's one of the more fascinating games that we have here in week three.
10: I think the Bucs, and you know, it's early. I feel like they're in trouble. And the reason why, it's not just that Baker Mayfield's playing poorly. And right now, Femi, like, that extension that they gave him on the eve of the season is like aging like milk left out in the sun. Like, it's really
11: said bad. It in real time. Let it play out. Said it in real time. Didn't understand.
10: And they should have fired Todd Bowles. Like, the fact that, like, we're rolling this out with Bowles and Baker Mayfield.

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4: Here's today's pitching matchup for Toronto. It's right-hander Max Scherzer. He is 3-9 with a 6.14 ERA. Left-hander Brandon Williamson goes to the mound for Cincinnati. He's 5-4. His ERA 4.89. The Reds and Blue Jays are coming up next on the Reds Radio Network.
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3: 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A place that

0: Long hold, and here's the 1-2. Swung on and popped up. That's not going to do it. Bateman, the right fielder, comes in shallow right field, and he puts it away for the third out of the inning. But in the inning, the Reds do score one. They tighten it up 2-1. We go to the bottom of the third right after this on the Reds Radio Network.
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0: Takes the mound for the third time this afternoon on a Sun Splash Sunday. The wrap-up of this 2026 baseball season. He's got a 2-1 deficit, gave up a home run for two runs, and now he's got the top of the order with which to manage. And George Springer is the leadoff hitter, and he takes a breaking ball down and in off the plate. Ball one. It'll be Springer, Bateman, Akimoto. And Springer looks at that one outside, and Williamson's now dug himself a 2-0 count. The lefty rocks and fires, and coming to the plate, swing and a miss on a fastball. Nice, easy gas, I guess, is the way you describe Williamson. Doesn't look like he puts a lot into it, but comes out of his hand very nicely. That one is a fastball, and swung on and fouled off to the right side, and a two-ball, two-strike count to the leadoff hitter, George Springer. Coming off a really great outing against the Braves, trying to double up on that. There's a ball hit right down the third baseline, but foul. So the count holds, two balls and two strikes. From the third base side of the rubber, there's a little shot in the left field, and here comes Baudet. He's not going to get to it, and it bounces over his head. Springer stopped at first. He'll go into second, and it's going to be a base hit and an error on J.J. Baudet. Boy, that is an old-fashioned astroturf bounce. You don't see too many of those around this time around.
6: These new synthetic fields are a little different. And I think they're going to take Springer out of the game.
0: And listen to the applause for one of the fan favorites here in Toronto.

0: He's emotional, isn't he?
1: Wiping tears from his eyes, walking very slowly off the field. Everybody in the ballpark on their feet, giving him a final round of applause. The hero of game number five in the game number seven in the 2025 championship against the Mariners, hit the decisive winning home run, and he's saying goodbye to all the Toronto fans here in Toronto this afternoon.
0: They wanted that ball, too. They tossed it aside for him. His last hit is a Blue Jay, and quite possibly the last hit of what has been highly decorated Major League career. Four-time All-Star, a World Series MVP, a three-time Silver Slugger winner. You kind of get the sense this is it for Springer.
1: Yeah, you sure do get the sense, and I think he gets the sense as well. Brett Bateman shortens up the bunt that first pitch from Williamson and fouls it straight back.
0: Sometimes guys are unsure, but deep down in their heart they know, and it can just be a little hard sometimes to hear your heart.
1: You know, players have played at 38, 40 years old on a regular basis. Great players like George Springer. That doesn't happen much anymore. Bateman, the lefty, stands in there and he strokes that one in the center field for base hit. Picked up on two hops by Carlos Jorge. He brings it back in. And it'll be cut off by Sal Stewart. So the first two batters of this inning have reached, and they put the runners on the corners here. For the number three hitter, Kazuma Okamoto.

Sakamoto, right-handed hitter, right in the middle of the order. Good, solid player, and he takes it in a little bit low for ball one. Infield playing for a double play right here. You've got Matt McClain all the way towards the second base bag. All the other infielders are coming around to the left side. That one's in the dirt. A good block by Banfield. Nearly got away from him. Little breaking ball that he snapped off a little bit too early. So two balls and no strikes to Kazuma Okamoto. Charles McAdoo, a right-handed hitter on deck. And the pitch is outside, ball three. Williamson now digging at that dirt right in front of the pitching rubber. He's got the sign from Banfield to the belt. Runner dancing off first, not going, and ball four. Missed it a little bit high right down the middle, but it was a little bit above the strike zone, and now Williamson has loaded the bases. A couple of base hits, a

0: Stroud, 31 years old, right-handed hitter. Looking at a 2-2 count. Runner not going, and a swing and a miss. Got a strikeout right there. Second strikeout of the day for Brandon Williamson. But in the inning, the Blue Jays score two more. They make it a 4-1 ball game. Tommy back with the play-by-play right after this on the Reds Radio Network.
1: Five.
2: You would never say that a first down is the same as a touchdown. 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
3: 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Hanio Suarez.
4: They're waving around Friedel. Up throwing Anthony. Throw to the plate, not in time. And the Reds walk it off at 11, 6-5.
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3: 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There it goes. A three-run go-ahead blast for A.U. Hanio Suarez.
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15: Welcome in to the Reds postgame show presented by Cincinnati Children's. Reds fall to the Blue Jays today on the final game of the 2026 season, 5-1, the final score in Toronto. It was a tough start for Red starter Brandon Williamson. The same was not the case for Blue Jays starter Max Scherzer. On short rest, threw 114 pitches over seven innings of one-run baseball with seven strikeouts. If this is it for Scherzer's career, he will finish three strikeouts shy of Justin Verlander, sitting in ninth on baseball's all-time list. The Reds did get a run. A couple of youngsters coming through for the Reds in the third inning when they got the lone run. Oswaldo Cabrera delivered a two-out double and scored on a base hit from Carlos Jorge. That was the end of the Reds' offense in this ballgame today. We've got scores around Major League Baseball, highlights from this one. Also reaction from the clubhouse, but we'll bring back Chris Welsh next as we continue with the Cincinnati Children's Reds postgame show on the Reds Radio Network.
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15: What a great game of baseball it is and how it can move people so much. Good experience for some of these young hitters, and Terry Francona loaded up the lineup today with young hitters to face the veteran Max Scherzer, and you got to believe that that was some pretty good experience for these guys to face a guy like that.
26: I got a question for those guys that faced him and struck out, though. When they tell their grandkids about facing Max Scherzer and Max Scherzer striking him out, are they going to mention that he was also 42 years old? I mean, what a great pitcher. It is a great experience. It goes to show you, though, that you come into a ballpark like this and you win and people show up. And I think that the Reds realize that. The Reds players realize that. This is the kind of crowd that the Blue Jays are able to play in front of nearly every day. Makes a difference, and it makes baseball a whole lot more fun.
15: You certainly hope that the Reds are able to turn the corner next year and get back on a winning track after what has been a rather disappointing 2026 season.
26: I've got to believe that they have a good foundation. We talked about it during the game, some of the better players that they have, some of the good seasons that their pitchers have had, and the foundation that they have to build on. And I do believe that the front office has the brains and the wherewithal to do it. Let's hope that they're able to get it done and the players figure out what they need to do it. I think they've got a good leader in Terry Francona. I really do. And I think if they're going to make the next step, next year would be a logical way to get it going.
15: 5-1, Blue Jays over the Reds today on the final game of 2026. We check scores around Major League Baseball when the Cincinnati Children's postgame show continues next on the Reds Radio Network.
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0: Reds. You're listening to the Cincinnati Children's Postgame Show. Well, let's take a look at some scores around Major League Baseball. An exciting final day of the regular season. And scores around the league are brought to you by Starfire Automotive and Heavy Duty Lubricants and the Starfire Bullpen. And we'll begin in the American League cities. The American League West was up for grabs. The question is, who wanted to take it? The Astros or the Rangers? It would take a win by one and a loss by the other. Well, right now they're in the bottom of the eighth inning in Sacramento, and the Astros have a 9-0 lead on the A's. Meanwhile, the Rangers lost to the Twins today by a final score of 6-4. So as long as that score holds between Houston and the A's, the Astros are in as the division winners with a .500 record. They would finish 81-81 if that score holds. Elsewhere around the American League today, in Seattle, the Mariners have a 6-3 lead on the Angels. That game's in the bottom of the eighth inning. In Boston, actually, it's not in Boston. It was in St. Petersburg, the Red Sox and the Cubs. 6-2, Cubs beat the Red Sox playing down at Tropicana Field because of that nor'easter affecting the East Coast. That same nor'easter washed out the Yankees and the Orioles today in the Bronx. Royals over the Guardians today, 3-2. Tigers lost at home to the Pirates, 4-2, the final in that game. In Chicago, on the south side, it was the White Sox over the Rockies, 4-2. Those are your scores around American League cities. We check the National League parks when the Cincinnati Children's Postgame Show continues next here on the Reds Radio Network.
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14: The news this September 27th back in 1951 involved the Reds front office. The longtime general manager and president of the Reds, Warren Giles, was named president of the National League on this date. Giles set up shop in the Carew Tower in downtown Cincinnati where the National League office was located for several years. And to replace Giles, Reds owner Pal Crosley picked his traveling secretary, Gabe Paul. Paul served as the Reds' general manager for the next 9 years and helped bring the first African-American players to the Reds, including Frank Robinson and Veda Pinson. And Paul's scout signed Pete Rose and Tony Perez and several other stars of the 60s and 70s. Front office headlines from this September 27th, 1951, this date in Reds baseball.
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18: 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There it goes. A three-run go-ahead blast for A. Eugenio Suarez.
0: They're waving around Friedel. Up throwing Anthony. Throw to the plate, not in time. And the Reds walk it off at 11, 6-5.
13: The quest for October baseball is underway. Hear all the action all season long on your home of the Reds.

0: 26 of Cincinnati Children's Reds postgame show 5-1 Blue Jays over the Reds today. Here's a look at the totals: 5 runs on 5 hits, no errors, and 3 left for the Blue Jays. The Reds run on 7 hits, no errors. They left 5. Winning pitcher Max Scherzer, his 225th career win. Losing pitcher Brandon Williamson, he falls to 5-5, no save in this game. 2 hours, 30 minutes to play. At 61st sellout of the year here at Rogers Center with 42,131 looking on in Toronto today. Let's go down to the Reds clubhouse and hear from Reds manager Terry Francona.
1: One, I hope our young pitchers watched, because a couple things. One, I think he threw 21 first pitch strikes, which is phenomenal. On a different note, I don't know how old he is, but he got a lot of innings under his belt. And he's coming back on short rest and did what he did. I mean, I think that shows the competitor he is. And I wish we'd have won, but it's hard not to tip your hat or clap, because he's been so much of what's good in baseball, and you got to respect that.
2: And baseball is one of those unique sports that provides moments like that.
1: I'm just going to say, we're probably the, I know every sport probably has, you know, and I know I'm biased, but in our game, because there's half innings and there's time, you see more of this, and I think it's really

0: 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Save! Struck him out.
1: And the Reds walk it off.
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3: I mean, they've had the same general manager since 1994. No other team has had the same general manager since 1994. I believe Mickey Loomis is the longest tenured general manager with the team, with the Saints, and I think he got the gig in like 2000, 2001, something like that. And pretty crazy, but I think you can just look at that. Look at the general manager. Ben, do we have another quick update? Did you just see something else?
4: Yeah. I got to cut you off. And I said that good things can't happen for the Cowboys at once. They had a big pass down the middle to George Pickens. Two plays later, fumble, Ravens recover. And Dallas was driving.
3: I believe it was Jake Ferguson on the fumble fantasy, guys. Sorry about the negative points you're going to get there. There's an update. NFL, let's one more scoreboard update to get to, Ben. Take me to Tampa and fill me in.
4: Let's get out to Tampa Bay, 17-10 at home. Buccaneers trying to not fall to 0-3, and they're off to a pretty rough start in this one, 17-10. They trail, but they are driving. At this point in time, they're on the Minnesota 19, second down in seven following a turnover. An interception from Kyler Murray set this up. So the Bucs and Baker Mayfield have their chance. We'll see if they can punch one in here in the next couple of minutes.
3: I mean, I don't want to say it's a season saver, but you said that with your Commanders today, Ben, and I agreed with you. You know, I'm not saying, and I said, I don't think the Commanders will be good this year, but their season isn't over. And if they lost today, I would have said right here on the air, Ben, sorry, pal, your season's over on September 27th, right? But it's not. You're 1-2. You're just hanging around, and that's exactly where you want to be in this league. If you're not an elite team like only four or five teams are that absolutely expect to win every single week in this league, this could be the same situation for Tampa Bay, would it not? I mean, is Baker Mayfield in the red zone here, down 17-10, 7:50 left in the third? I mean, is this kind of a season saver, Buck fan? If you're listening and watching this, 310-840-4910, it feels kind of like it. And I know you'll say, well, the NFC South isn't that good. Oh, I don't care if you're 0-3, Ben. I don't care what division you're in. Good luck, right?
4: I think the NFC South thing is really the only way you could rationalize the season not being over at 0-3 for Tampa Bay, because you're probably still only somehow a game back, depending on what happens, I guess, in this Saints-Raiders game, because the Saints did come from behind to beat Baltimore last week. So if they somehow get to 2-1, then you got a little bit more of a cushion. But no, I think being in the NFC South is really the only saving grace the Bucs have for their season if they drop to 0-3.
3: Yeah, and we've seen, I know it's only been 2 weeks, but the Saints, they've been about the best second half offense I've seen in the league. Both their games, and they put up points in both of them. A majority of those points felt like they came in the second half with some of those comebacks. Ben, we have a score update in Tampa. Take us there real quick.
4: Just moments ago, we saw the interception for the Bucs, had an opportunity to potentially tie the game, but they do get just 3. McLaughlin knocks it in, 38-yard field goal. He's 2 of 2 on his kicks today. 17-13 Minnesota on top, 7:12 to go in the third quarter. That one in Tampa Bay.
3: All right. I believe we just had another touchdown, Ben. There's a ton of action going on, and you heard me say this guy's name a few minutes ago. Ben, what happened in Santa Clara just now, brother?
4: Michael Wilson gets it to a double-digit score game, I guess you want to put it. They are now down 23-12. I don't think they've kicked the point after here. But it is a 5-yard touchdown catch for Michael Wilson. Extra point is good. So now it is 23-13. He has been the best receiver for this Arizona organization. He's up to 8 receptions today, 61 yards. Now a touchdown. Marvin Harrison Jr., 2 receptions, 21 yards. And that's it for him. But Wilson, he's having a big year so far.
3: Benny, why does Marvin Harrison Jr. stink? Like, I have no idea.
4: He's got the yips.
3: Okay. Like, I mean, you can't blame the quarterback anymore. Michael Wilson has had productive year. Last year, Michael Wilson was real, especially the last 5 weeks of the season. People were winning fantasy championships with Michael Wilson receiving the ball. And it's just weird. Like, usually I'm trying to think of like a first round top 5-7 draft pick wide receiver that was a, let's be honest, that was a massive bust. It's hard. Usually if you're going to draft a receiver that early, most of the time, what, Darius Hayward Bay, I think, went 10th. The Raiders took a guy, I think it was South Carolina. I can't even remember the team he played for, but he ran a really fast 40. But yeah, some updates there. But it's just, you don't see a lot of those receiver busts. And certainly Marvin Harrison Jr. has been that right now. We got more and more updates and your phone calls too. 310-840-4910. 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
5: Kevin Harlan here from Monday Night Football on Westwood One. 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Chicago hopes to get back on track after falling to 1-1 last week, while Jalen Hurts and the Eagles want to build on their 2-0 start. It's the Eagles at the Bears coming up on Monday Night Football.
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